0: Don't leave me alone. Here on Sunburnt Souls, we explore life, faith, and our mental well-being. Here to share more is Dave Quack.
1: I go get counselling at least once a quarter, and I really like it. I like that when I go there, I know I'm going to get help, because for that sacred little hour, it's all about me. I like my counsellor, but I'm not there to check in on him. I'm there to pick his brain about how I can live a more full life. I'm there to glean his wisdom and figure out how I can lead a church and a podcast while dealing with my own mental well-being. If you've got hesitation about seeing a psychologist or a counsellor, I understand that. It can be a little weird at first. But I know for me, on my bipolar journey, I need to have people in my corner. Hopefully you've got some people in your corner too. But if you're like me and you're trekking with some mental ill health, maybe today's a good day to start exploring some professional help.
0: For more candid conversations on faith and mental well-being, check out sunburntsouls.com.
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0: In 1996, the Truth and Reconciliation Commission was set up in South Africa by Archbishop Desmond Tutu to deal with the atrocious crimes of apartheid. Their approach demonstrates the importance of truth. I'm Tanya Harris of God Conversations. The goal of the commission was to lead the nation out of a terrible season of pain and injustice, break the cycle of violence, and bring people into healing and unity. The premise was that perpetrators of violence could request amnesty from prosecution if they testified honestly to what they did. Truth became the vehicle for forgiveness and reconciliation. It was a courageous strategy. Truth can be ugly and painful to confront. But as Jesus taught, truth sets us free. When we confess our sin and take responsibility, we find God's grace. May we all have the courage to allow God to lead us there. For more on having your own God Conversations, go to godconversations.com.
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0: William Kamkwamba is featured in the movie The Boy Who Harnessed the Wind. He gained fame in 2006 when he built a wind turbine to power multiple electrical appliances in his family's house. He used bike parts and materials collected in a local scrapyard and built a solar-powered water pump that supplied drinking water in his village in Malawi. He'd been living in extreme poverty and his family relied primarily on farming to survive. His father had been a rough fighting man who had changed after becoming a Christian. They would pray every day for God's provision and guidance in the poverty they lived in. This is an inspirational story of how one idea, one dream, can change a whole village. You know, sometimes the circumstances are against us. Sometimes it looks like there's no hope. But we must remember God always has a plan. Jeremiah 29:11 says, "I know the plans I have for you, declares the Lord, plans to prosper you and not to harm you, to give you a hope and a future. Then you'll call upon me and find me when you seek me with all of your heart." Let's remember that with God, all things are possible. And when we seek first his kingdom, the possibilities are endless. I'm Matt Prater. For more, go to historymakers.tv.
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simply being with us. Hi, I'm Warwick Marsh from Dads for Kids. I can remember as a boy of about 6 years old, one day when my dad took me to his office in the city. I felt important as I caught the train over the Sydney Harbour Bridge, sitting next to my dad. I felt important as I sat in my dad's office and typed important letters on the typewriter and answered the imaginary phone by my side. I'm sure I annoyed Dad with too many questions and wasted too much paper, but nevertheless, here I am, 50 years later, telling you the story about having a day out with Dad. It's amazing the positive effect of a father's time on our children. Never underestimate the power of involving your children in your work and sharing your life with your children. 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

I saw it online the other day that they're planting flowers in Kiev again. The local council is at work in the Ukrainian city, filling up the flower beds for spring. After everything that's happened there, the trauma, the tragedy, hope literally springs up. For that's what it is, isn't it? Planting flowers again means hope for the future, beyond the bleakness of war. Now, there's no doubt there are dark days ahead for Ukraine, but there is some light. The Bible is a book about hope, light, in the midst of darkness and despair. Not denial of darkness, but a light that has shone in the darkness, and we're told that the darkness has not overcome it. Jesus is proof of that. He springs from the tomb at Easter in the midst of dark despair, not simply to show the light, but to banish darkness forever. Maybe they don't know it, but they're planting flowers in Kiev because Jesus has won the decisive battle. This is Steve McAlpine with God in 60 Seconds. For more reflection and conversation about God, go to thirdspace.org.au.

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0: 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Someone's dad or sister or girlfriend. 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
1: It's true that these days we're living in a noisy world. Everyone has a voice and they proclaim the right to use it and the right to be heard. But when I read the Bible, especially the first few chapters of Luke, I also notice quietness. Joseph, for example, is not recorded as having a voice in the narrative. We do not hear Joseph speak, but he was a crucial part of the story. After Jesus was born, Joseph was given three more dreams. An angel told him to get up and take the child and Mary to Egypt because of Herod. Joseph did it. Then an angel told him to get up and take the child back to Israel because it was now safe. Joseph did it. Then he was told to avoid Judea because of a current threat. Joseph did it. And the family settled in Nazareth. It's a wonderful account of quiet, faithful obedience, trusting in God's word and character. And for us too, there is a time to quietly respond to God's word and good character. This is Everyday Stories with Naomi Reid. Lord.

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1: I caught up recently with a friend from school and he reminded me of when he and I were on opposite debating teams and the team I was on lost. I thought that was so unfair, and to this day I'm convinced that we should have won. Since then, I've had to face much more unfairness than that, and I have to say that it hurts when you're faced with unfairness in life. But there are some times when unfairness is a fantastic thing. For example, if you win the lottery, it's not really fair because you won against the odds, but isn't it great that you won? In the same way, God isn't fair and it's a wonderful thing. You see, of ourselves, we aren't worthy, but God treats us as worthy. This unfairness of God is called grace. How unfair is God? God is so unfair that he is able to save even you.
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0: One woman was moving home and she wanted to take a beautiful bush she was growing in the yard with her. Her neighbour offered to dig it up for her, so one afternoon he went over there, dug it out, carried it from her back garden and replanted it in one of his own ceramic pots that he wasn't using. But a neighbour saw him digging it out and went to her saying how he helped himself to her plant. What a lesson in getting the facts right. Jesus was wrongly accused by religious leaders and eventually put to death on trumped-up charges. But it wasn't in vain. A message from the Salvos.
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Wanna do-

Most of us are quick to notice the worst in people, their flaws, their mistakes, their failures. But rarely do we stop to ask, what would happen if I chose to see their best instead? Hi, I'm Bernie Diamond and welcome again to Fresh. A young physicist named Albert Einstein was labelled by teachers as slow and incapable. Some even said he'd never amount to anything. But one saw promise in him, encouraged his curiosity, gave him space to explore. That belief unlocked the genius the world would later know. If you want to bring out the best in people, you have to be prepared to look for the best in them. James chapter 4, verse 11. Brothers and sisters, don't say anything against each other. If you criticize your brother or sister in Christ or judge them, you're criticizing and judging the law they follow. And when you're judging the law, you're not a follower of the law. You have become a judge. Look, Jesus didn't just live that out. He personified it. He looked at the corrupt tax collector and saw a disciple. He looked at the sinful woman and saw faith. He looked at a rough fisherman and saw the rock of his church. He never ignored flaws, but he inevitably saw God's possibilities in people. So let me ask you, who are you tearing down with criticism, maybe even silently in your own heart? What if you chose instead to see them through the eyes of Jesus, to believe in what he can do in them? Because when you humble yourself to see the best in others, you'll all of a sudden be capable of bringing out their best. That's the way of Christ, because that's God's word, fresh for you today. Friend, the love of God for you is more than words could ever say. He wants to transform your life, to fill you with his joy, his peace, his power. That's why I would so love to send you these fresh devotional messages every day. It's completely free. 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

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I ain't rich enough to buy myself a chance. I'm like everybody else. I got a twisted, broken story I could tell. I paved the road to hell with stones I laid myself.

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1: 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As I've gotten older, I've noticed my hearing's not as good as it used to be. But you know, hearing is very different to listening. Let me explain. We can hear something, but not necessarily acknowledge it. But when we take the time to really listen, we're actively being present and giving our full attention to what the other person is saying. To be honest, actively listening is probably the most important thing that we can do in any relationship, because as we invest in the patience and kindness of really listening, we take the emphasis off ourselves and make the other person a priority. 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
1: 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Ain't nobody-

Well, this is Mark from Momentum Canberra Church. In Hebrews chapter 11, verse 8 and 9, we read of Abraham. By faith, Abraham obeyed when he was called to go out to the place which he would receive as an inheritance. And he went out, not knowing where he was going. By faith, he dwelt in the land of promise, as in a foreign country, dwelling in tents with Isaac and Jacob, the heirs with him of the same promise. Abraham, by faith, moved into the promised land, not sure where he was going. So I've called this devotional Leaving Old and Embracing the New. And by faith, we move into a new year with all the expectancy and wonders, surprises and challenges and joys of what a new year will bring. And what do we do with the old? That's a good question. As much as it's been a difficult season these last couple of years, you know, the previous season of joys and victories, but also the disappointments and ministry setbacks. By faith, we leave the old season behind. Simply by faith, with an act of our will, we entrust the previous season to Him to take it and leave it as He will, to remove what was of no use and to keep what is useful for my faith walk and value add to His kingdom. By faith, we believe that He will shake off what needs to be shaken off, so what He wants me to have will remain. By faith, we leave at the altar our failures and our disappointments, and even our wins and our goals that we've kicked are left at the altar for His glory and praise. You know, we cannot always bring them into a new season, so by faith we give Him glory and thanks for them. You know, we learn the principles of faith from them, but are careful not to make them an idol. Come on, let's use those victories and testimonies as building blocks of faith for a bigger, better, greater year ahead. If we're going to move into a new season by faith, we have to leave behind the old season. You know, you cannot put new wine into old wineskins. In Luke chapter 5, Jesus talks about this. So a new year awaits us, and He has prepared new wine, new gifts and fruit and ministry opportunities in the Holy Ghost. He doesn't want us to contain old wine in new wineskins. New wine for a new season, not old wine from the old season. Abraham left behind his old country. You know, Elisha, he walked away from his father's business. We read that in 1 Kings. Paul left behind to reach out what was ahead of him in Philippians chapter 3. And in Hebrews 12, we read of Jesus' focus was the joy that was before him. He disregarded the shame and endured the cross. So come on, how exciting is the new season that God has ahead for us? God bless you.

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Hey, it's Jamin, your 1 minute coach. The fourth big mistake in dealing with insecurity is dreaming in the dark. Obviously, doing something meaningful with your life requires a level of clarity about what a meaningful life really is. That is, to have a compelling vision for your life. The trap when trying to create this vision is to approach the question of what you really want from the viewpoint of your current level of pain, disappointment, and fear. As a coach, I ask people about the dream for their life all the time. Often people respond with vague, unexciting, and poorly formed ideas that give them no motivation. It's as though they are dreaming in a dark room and have been in that room for so long they've forgotten what the sun looks like. Therefore, their dreams are so watered down and insipid they have no power to draw them forward. They're not compelling. If you never step outside of your current reality and fully allow yourself to see a picture of a brighter future, you will lack the internal drive necessary to do the deep soul work in order to free yourself from the prison you've created. For more information, go to oneminutecoach.com.au.

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1: My little boy refuses to let me help him eat. If I scoop up a spoonful of food, he'll throw a tantrum because he wants to do it himself. The problem is, when he feeds himself, he loses half the food on the floor, makes a massive mess, and gets super frustrated because he keeps missing his own mouth. But he's too proud to let me help him. Life can be messy. 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The good news is you don't have to do it on your own. 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So don't be too proud to let him in. What are you waiting for? 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

That was Norman Brown with Easy Living. 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I'm Neville, and it's All That Jazz and Blues here on a Sunday night, the 29th of August. It's getting late in August, and we know that springtime is around the corner. And looking at the forecast for tomorrow, it should get to 21 tomorrow after an overnight minimum of 1 degree, so there could be light morning frost, but it will be sunny tomorrow. And then on Monday, sunny and 21, Tuesday, sunny and 20, Wednesday, possible shower, 20, Thursday, partly cloudy, 17, and Friday, partly cloudy, 18. Looks like it's going to be a fairly pleasant week with some nice weather, early springtime weather. I've got some wonderful Christian jazz artists lined up for you tonight. I'm going to play a few tracks from Tom Braxton in this hour, so I'll keep you up to date with those. And I've got music from Pat Coyle, Arch Rod Jr., Mary Lou Williams, Huge Groove. So stick around and chill out, relax. Right now I have a track from Kirk Whalum from his 2007 album called Round Trip, and this track is called Afterthought.

That was Chelsea's Dream by Pat Coyle. You're listening to All That Jazz and Blues. I'm Neville, bringing you some chill-out music here on a Saturday night, some smooth jazz. My next artist is Tom Braxton, and he's a saxophonist from Texas. He has recorded 10 albums, and he's been called one of smooth jazz's most prolific saxophonists. He's shared the stage with people such as Dave Koz, Rick Braun, Peter White, George Duke, Kirk Whalum, Jonathan Butler, Aretha Franklin, Luther Vandross. He's a very prolific musician and great music. So here is Tom Braxton with Sharon's Groove.

0: The promise of God comes from 1 John. Jesus is the sacrifice for our sins. 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
1: Howdy, I'm Glenn Kaiser, and you're on One Way FM. 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And if I were you, I'd turn it

That was Arch Rod Jr. with Rhythm of Life. 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I'm Neville, and let's have a look at the One Way FM Community Notice Board. Coming up on Saturday the 5th of September is the Southern New South Wales ACT Men's Summit for 2026. It's the second annual Men's Summit. It's happening at the Salvation Army in the Valley Avenue in Gungahlin. It's hosting Pastor Gary Steenberg, who is the guest speaker. It runs from 9:30 on in the morning till just after 3 p.m. on the Saturday the 5th of September. So if you want to get inspired, take some friends along. There is a small fee, but not very much. 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Next is Tom Braxton, a saxophonist from Texas. This one is called Evening Drive, and it features Tim Bowman.

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arrangements and recorded more than 100 records and LPs. She wrote and arranged for Duke Ellington and Benny Goodman, and she was a friend and mentor and teacher to Thelonious Monk, Charlie Parker, Miles Davis, and Dizzy Gillespie. So she's a pretty notable jazz musician. So that was Mary Lou Williams. My next track is from Huge Groove. This one is called Up Close.

Drew Davison with some guitar work there from his True Drew album. That was called 95 South. You're listening to Jazz and Blues here on 1YFM. I'm Neville. My next track is another one from Tom Braxton, so I've played a few of them this hour. And Tom Braxton is a saxophonist from Texas. He's performed at numerous international jazz festivals and he's been inducted into the West Texas Walk of Fame back in 2017. So Tom Braxton here is with Kirk Whalum. This track is called Imagine This.

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You're listening to One Way FM on 91.9, 94.3 or digital. I'm Neville. You're listening to All That Jazz and Blues. Let's see, I've got some great music coming up for you in this hour. I've got some tracks from Angela Christie, Brian Clay, David Sloan, and a gold one from Brentwood Jazz. Time to have a quick look at the weather forecast. Tomorrow it should be a sunny day and get to 21 after an overnight minimum of 1 degree. Then on Monday, sunny 21, Tuesday, sunny and 20 degrees. So here is Angela Christie, and she was born in Los Angeles in 1963. She grew up on the road, attending many churches one after the other. Her dream was to become a rock guitarist, but her parents only allowed sacred music to be played in the house, so at 14 she purchased a saxophone and learnt to play that, and from then on she started playing church music, and because the response was so enthusiastic, her rock star dreams evaporated and she became a wonderful gospel saxophonist. So here is Angela Christie. This one is called He Touched Me.

Gold track there from Brentwood Jazz. I want to be where you are. You're listening to One Way FM. I've been playing smooth jazz tonight. I'm Neville, and my next track is from David Sloan. He's a jazz guitarist, and here he is with Stolen Moments.

Hello again, this is Mark, Momentum Canberra. In Exodus 33, verse 11, "So the Lord spoke to Moses face to face as a man speaks to his friend." And this is in part the dialogue that we have with Moses and God. And God says to him, "My presence will go with you. I will give you rest." And Moses says, "Well, hey, if your presence doesn't go with us, how will your grace be evident? And how will your grace be known? And how will your people know? Show me your glory. Show me your presence." And the Lord replied, "I will make all my goodness," in verse 19, "pass before you. And I will proclaim the name of the Lord before you. I will be gracious to whom I will be gracious. And I will have compassion on whom I'll have compassion. But you cannot see my face and live." And the Lord said, "Here is a place by me, and you shall stand on the rock. And it shall be my glory passes by, that I will put you in the cleft of the rock, and I will cover you with my hand, and I will pass by. And then you shall see my back, not my face." Now the Hebrew word for rock is sur, S-U-R. It's a boulder, a mighty strong rock, a refuge. Well, that rock is none other than the Lord Jesus Christ for us. In 2 Samuel 22, verse 47, David says, "Blessed be my rock, the rock of my salvation." In 1 Corinthians 10, 4, Paul says this, "And they drank of that spiritual rock that followed them, and that rock was Christ. He is the rock." Moses declared in Deuteronomy, "The rock of ages, our solid foundation on which we build our lives." If you want to see my glory, God tells Moses, stand on the rock and hide in the cleft of the rock. Now, the Hebrew word for cleft is nakar, N-A-Q-A-R, which means thrust out or pierced through. This is prophetically pointing to the work of the cross on which Jesus was nailed to, and his side was pierced through. The psalmist prophesied, "We will look on him whom they have pierced. His body was opened up and his precious blood was poured out for each one of us." Jesus, a rock, secures a sure footing for life. And our relationship with him is because we are in him. The only way we can know his glory and experience his presence as Moses so earnestly desired is from the place and the position in the cleft of the rock, which for us is the finished work of the cross. As friends of God, we have unlimited access into his presence because the rock was pierced through and our hiding place is in Christ. God bless you.

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An upbeat one there from BWB, Braun, Whalum and Brown. It's called Bolly Bop. You're listening to Jazz and Blues here on One Way FM. My next track is from Angela Christie, saxophonist. This one is called Love Lifted Me.

Paul Jackson Jr., City of Refuge. You're listening to Jazz and Blues here on One Way FM on this Saturday night, the 29th of August. I've got some music now from Kirk Whalum, and this is probably one that you've heard before. It's from his Gospel According to Jazz, Chapter 3. And you might know this one. It's called You Are Everything.

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Karel Rozica Quartet on Earth as It Is in Heaven. You're listening to One Way FM. It's Jazz and Blues here on a Saturday night. I'm Neville. And my next track is a classic from James Morrison and Emma Pask. And we haven't played this one for a while. It's called His Eye Is on the Sparrow.

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5: 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I got my man Donald Burns on the horn. I want to give a big shout out to my little man Nico. He's 2 years old. He's away visiting his grandma's, but I miss him dearly.

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0: like, we're the type of rap group where we rock shows, we don't use DAT. Just because DATs came out, and all the groups going to use DATs now. No more turntable. Boy, if the DJ's up there, he's not really doing nothing. You know, he's just scratching over the DAT. And basically what we do is press up instrumental tracks to everything we do. Because when rap started with what they did was, which was so ingenious, was to create a whole form of urban style music from just two turntables and two records and a mic.
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1: Yep, we are back.
0: Jabs is slowly recovering from the man flu.
2: The Fijian man flu.
0: He's been overseas and everything, man. Like, you know, we were here working and you were over there just having fun.
2: Yeah, and then since I came back, hardly been working either. Just been slowly dying. But I'm back, baby.
0: Just to balance things out, Dave. Yeah.
2: Hey, you were travelling last week, though, weren't you?
0: Yeah, I travelled a little. Well, not even halfway. I've travelled halfway around Australia. And it took a long time.
2: Yeah. Metaphorically.
0: Metaphorically.
2: Through song, on definition. That's what we're talking about.
0: I said the number was about 5,500 kilometres, and I actually calculated.
2: That's a good stretch.
0: I wasn't just pulling a number out of nowhere.
2: Mm.
0: But anyway, we're back. We are back as a duo for Definition Radio on this station and around the nation by the Community Radio Network.
2: We're an audio duo, aren't we?
0: We are an audio duo.
2: Yeah.
0: I think that's an apt description.
2: Yeah, and if you saw us, you'd be like, yeah, you guys should be an audio duo rather than a visual duo.
0: And then it's see you, we can hear.
2: Yeah, just hear us.
0: Yeah, thanks for insulting us. But yeah. You insulted yourself. But
2: I did.
0: But I got caught in the crossfire.
2: Yeah, you did. You're with me.
0: The first track was Knock Knock by Abel. And I was just saying, Jabs, man, if you were driving along before the show started, that start there would have woken you up for sure.
2: Yeah. Ding dong. Let us in.
0: Next up, we have Orion the Artist with Pick a Part.
2: Not to be confused with Orion the Chef. Orion the Teacher.
3: People's lives don't end when they die. It ends when they lose faith. If you don't take risks,

0: 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So fulfill your full purpose of being a perfect offering.
1: If you don't take risks, you can't create a future. People's lives don't end when they die. They end when they lose faith.

0: Yeah. Free imprint, Deka Otta. Hunted to Hebron and Rosen with Fighting for Love featuring Afu. Man, that's a bunch of people on one track.
1: Yeah, you got to get them all in there, mate.
0: Yeah, hang out with your friends, you record know, some music.
1: You know, it's funny. Collaboration is such a hip-hop thing to do, and it really wasn't that common before hip-hop.
0: Like what do you mean?
1: A track featuring someone else. Even because my kids were asking me the other day, did Michael Jackson ever collaborate on songs? I'm like, oh, yeah, of course he did. With Janet Jackson.
0: Yeah, he did one with Paul McCartney as well.
1: I know. I said, yeah, he did. He did a pretty...
0: That was a terrible song.
1: Such a terrible song.
0: Terrible song.
1: The one with Paul McCartney and the one with Stevie Wonder as well. I just found them. Oh, no, actually, that was Paul McCartney and Stevie Wonder. Oh, they did the Ebony and Ivory, and I was like, oh, that song is promoting racism.
0: That's a...
1: I should say.
0: Why? Because it was so bad.
1: It was so bad. It did the opposite of what they were trying to do.
0: That's funny. I reckon you got something there. Collabing is it's a very hip-hop thing, so go ahead, Deka Otta and friends.
1: Yeah.
0: And everyone else.
1: And every time, you know, pop artists want to collaborate on a song, you're welcome from the hip-hop community.

0: Caboose with Mind Grown. Giving me some very 50 Cent Back Down vibes.
1: No.
0: Get Rich or Die Trying era. You don't, you know, you don't believe so?
1: Well, I wouldn't know. I haven't heard it.
0: Oh, it's just because you're the same.
1: That was the generation I'm glad I missed.
0: Yeah, yeah. Well, Caboose probably a decent Ja Rule. He's praising Ja who rules.
1: That's from the key album.
0: The Key.
1: These are Polish Aerophilus releasing a lot of music. I know I say it a lot. It's just because I'm jealous when I don't get to work on music that much.
0: They have a very they have sonically a sound. Like, I know that I said that sounded to me like it had a vibe of an old song, but it has a very like boom bap polished arrow that you just love when there's a collective that really just they nail their sound.
1: Yeah, because they've got in-house producers, a couple of them.
0: Mm.
1: I mean, and probably the collabs as well, but...
0: Well, yeah. Speaking of collabs, unlike Michael Jackson, whatever that is, you know? Yeah.
1: Trutha, Just Raised, and GB.
0: Yeah.
1: All right, what do you reckon? It's VBZ. Z for you American guys.
2: Verbals, bro.
1: Verbals? I was going to...
0: Vibes.
1: I just assumed vibes.
0: I reckon vibes.
1: But verbals, I'm going to go with that one. Verbals.
2: Yeah. Verbals.
1: Vibrations?
0: Or vibes. Vibes is short for vibrations.
1: It is.
0: And you know we in the stand. Oh yeah, we in it.
3: Oh yeah. Just let the
0: vibe. Okay, I guess then.
1: It's vibes.
0: Alright, we'll go with vibes.
1: Vegetables.
0: What you do?
3: We gon' let the

0: I'm just trying to get my peace together and be at peace of what I piece together. I'm just trying to get my peace together and be at peace of what I piece together.
1: Motion Plus and Braille. Broken Vessels, is it?
2: Yeah.
1: Oh.
2: Broken Vessels is a track from the Still Dreaming EP.
1: I'm just trying to get my peace together and be at peace with what I piece together. You know?
2: Excellent.
1: It's like I'm just trying and then just be satisfied with where I get to when I'm just trying to pull it all together, you know what I mean?
2: I think that's an oversimplification of such a complex theme, but okay.
1: It's just how I relate to it. I'm a simple boy.
2: That's true.
1: I'm just a simple boy.
2: Oh, man, you were right about the collabs thing. Hey, Braille, with a collab project with Caboose, he did one with YP. And
1: oh, all he does is collab these days. Doesn't want to do anything on his own.
2: Man, you really got me thinking about this thing because it's true, man. Hip-hop is a naturally collaborative process.
1: For sure.
2: And if you think about
1: that's one of the most beautiful things about rap, actually.
2: The whole concept of the posse track or cypher track, you know. I mean, what other genres do that? Like, besides We Are The World, like,
1: yeah,
2: there's probably like two pop,
1: they tried
2: two or three.
1: It.
2: You know, do they know it's Christmas time?
1: Yeah.
2: Rappers do it all the time, man.
1: Yeah.
2: Collab and posse tracks. Anyway. This next one, Alert 312 are back. Oh, yeah. The Master's Atonement.
1: And then there's a date in the name of this song? What's that about?
2: I don't know, 0416. There aren't 16 months in the year, Americans. Put that day first, it's ridiculous.
1: Oof.
2: Ridiculous.
0: Yeah.
1: Dope track, bar.
0: Truly, I ain't got no words to speak. Yeah, but I still gotta testify, huh?
3: Yeah.
0: Lord have mercy.
3: Yeah.
0: Yeah.
3: Just
0: yeah. Yeah.

0: It all works out in the end.
1: It all works out in the end. KJ52 here on Definition Radio. Very serious track from the bro.
2: Deep.
1: Not saying he's not ever serious, but he's, I don't know, that's one of the most serious anyway that I've heard from the bro.
3: Yeah, in his old age, he's sort of getting a bit more reflective and stuff. Like back in the day, he was a bit more sort of party. Let's get going, sort of thing.
1: I don't think you can help it. Hey, the older you get, the more reflective you get. Like I just sit around staring at windows most of the day. The older I get, just staring out the window,
3: licking them occasionally.
1: I've been looking out my window.
3: Yeah.
1: Shout out to Aletheia.
3: I knew you were going to quote Aletheia at some point, and you got it. Yeah.
1: Just watching the branches blowing the wind, thinking about stuff.
3: Thinking about, you know.
1: It's not true. Well, it actually is true sometimes, but not very often. Not very often. But it's good to have Jabs back.
3: You got to get Netflix back, man. This whole looking out the window at trees thing is just, yeah. Or maybe not. Maybe,
1: it's probably just as entertaining.
3: Maybe it's better for you. Sorry, what were you saying? You were saying
1: I'm saying good to have you back, man. I'm glad you're back and that you went and had a holiday without us and, that, you know. Yeah.
3: Look, to be fair, I didn't have a holiday to get away from Definition. Not at all.
1: It's good.
3: I had a holiday to get away from you specifically.

0: You're gonna throw that in as the title of this episode. Stop, collaborate, and listen.
1: I might. Yeah. And I'm gonna put old Vanilli on the front.
0: Hey, look.
1: Before that was Brinson, Lord It's Yours, featuring Jared Allstar, another feature.
0: Yeah.
1: Prayers of a Jedi album.
0: Prayers of a Jedi.
1: I was excited by the title, and then I'm like, why? I think I need to listen to it a bit more to see why it's called Prayers of a Jedi.
0: Well, Brinson, just hit us up. Enough of the games. Just explain to us what it means.
1: Brinson, if you'd like to explain, let's do an interview, man. We can talk about some stuff.
0: Oh, yeah. Yeah. Star Wars mostly?
1: Yeah. Heck yeah.
0: Hey, look, speaking of, like, collaborations that I'm very, very much looking forward to because I've missed them, Manic X.
1: Yes. Back. Ill Clinton and Resident.
0: Oh, my gosh. One Bring it on.
1: Best collaborations ever.
0: I was listening to this track on my way over here, and I was reminiscing on their old album cover it was like a...
1: The Diagnosis.
0: A prescription drug thing.
1: I thought
0: that's still one of my favourite, like, concepts. Because Manic X sounded like it's, you know, something to prescribe to people.
1: To heads. Man, they're not shy about it. They had their own stuff they were working on. They did stuff together on the basis that they were both diagnosed with depression.
0: Yeah.
1: But now, patience and persistence.
0: Take a prescription of that, I reckon.
2: I'm a lot happier now than what I was before, but I'm not satisfied.

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Here's with those two boys, Oaks and Jabs. This is LC with the man resident from Brisbane's grumpiest team, Manic X. Stay connected. Yeah.

0: Help young minds excel.
1: Rhymes help young minds excel.
2: Love an acronym.
1: Which spells rhyme.
2: Yeah.
1: Randy Mason with the track. Yeah, called 85, because he actually runs workshops and stuff with school kids and students called Rhyme. Rhymes help young minds excel.
2: Hey, while we're here, let's shout out to Prof.
1: Prof.
2: Loves an acronym, that guy. And also loves, you know, workshops.
1: Workshops.
2: You know?
1: You know what they're doing up there at MAD? They're doing radio shows, like, specifically made to go into the juvenile detention centres.
2: Mm, yeah.
1: Might represent.
2: Well, they asked us years ago if we could send them episodes of a Foul Show to put on there. Now they've decided, well, they're not getting back to us. Let's do it ourselves.
1: Shout out to musicians making a difference, to Prophet, to Dom, all the work they're doing with the young people.
2: Yeah.
1: Shout out to Randy Mason, all the work he's doing with the young people.
2: Hey, the kids need us, mate. The kids need us.
1: Hip-hop is for the children, man.
2: Yeah.
1: It's kind of cool because most people, when you tell them you do hip-hop, if they're not sort of familiar with it all and that they have a certain stereotype in their head, you know, like what you're saying, 50 Cent up in the club, violence, whatever, and no one talks about how good it is for, like, helping out young people, workshops, for ministry, and I mean, as we know, for ministry, for all these things that are really good and positive.
2: Yeah.
1: People don't think about that, man.
2: I just think of being an impressionable age, obviously influenced by rappers for the worst case, but also, like, got some good guys around me who actually, you know, developed me and helped me through that. And it was only through my interest in rhyming that came along.
1: There you
2: so,
1: go.
2: You know.
1: There you go.
2: God uses rap. Can you believe it?
1: I can.
2: Uses rap.
1: I can believe it. So Marty from Social Club Misfits, cult classic album. We're going to play two tracks from that album.
2: Oh, let's go.
1: This is the title track, cult classic.

0: Marty, cult classic album, volume 2, the deluxe edition.
1: Hey, I know he said everything is fine, but everything is not fine.
0: No, because that track was called Everything Is Fine, in brackets, I'm lying.
1: Yeah, lying.
0: Without an apostrophe.
1: Hey, we need to follow up on Marty, all right?
0: Marty, that one he did with Tony Trotter?
1: Yes. Tony Trotter.
0: But I was just saying that Jabs, we played two tracks from that album just because it's, I don't know, man, the guy is like just super creative, super mad concepts and just crazy beats and stuff. And I don't know, like I've just been so impressed with his recent work, and this is not a judgment on what he's done before, but...
1: Because you weren't a big social club misfit guy. You can say that. You can be honest. Hey, we're all friends here.
0: Truth is, I was never a big social club misfits fan. They had some cool tracks. And then as soon as he started doing solo stuff, and then especially in the last year or so, man, Marty's stuff has been... I just love it.
1: Yeah, good, good.
0: He's produced some mad beats with KJ52 and some other people, but yeah. There's beats, man. There's drums. I don't know what he does to them, but man. And yeah, just cool concepts. So that's that, man. Brought you a couple of Marty tracks.
1: Good stuff. Good stuff. And we've only got time for one more track.
0: One more track. We are going. The bro from Melbourne, KWAC.
1: Stay local.
0: You are.
1: Actually, this is the only local track on this whole thing. Oh, no.
0: No.
1: No, we did have Manic X. My bad.
0: We did have Manic X. But after 2 weeks of only Aussie tracks,
1: that's true.
0: We try to
1: don't want to give you Aussie fatigue.
0: Well, yeah. Anyway,
1: yeah. We got KWAC
0: from Melbourne. The acronym Tina EP. TINA.
1: I don't know what that stands for.
0: I don't know. Maybe it stands for Tina. Anyway, this track's called "You Are," and we are out of here.
1: 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We are Oaks and Jabs, and you are awesome.
0: Peace.
1: And God bless.
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1: I was at work the other week and I was in the bathroom and I used the very last piece of toilet paper. I did a very bad thing and didn't replace the roll. Don't judge me, sometimes we do bad things. But then the worst possible thing happened. A couple of hours later, I went to the toilet again and completely forgot there wasn't any toilet paper. I was in a bad situation and it was all my fault. Luckily, I had my phone and called a mate to save me. We all make bad decisions at some time or another, but the hardest part is when we don't have a friend that can come and save us. You need to know that Jesus is a friend that sticks closer than a brother. He promises that he'll never leave you or forsake you. No matter how dark things might look right now, Jesus is the light that will bring you hope. What are you waiting for? Reach out and receive Jesus today.
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With the lure of riches, Gary abandoned his faith, went into pop music and lived a debauched lifestyle. He had a number one hit as the duo Gary and Dave with Could You Ever Love Me Again. But the Bee Gees came along, took the spotlight, and Gary and Dave became an unwanted act. Gary said, "I was approaching the pinnacle of success, now I'm just a nobody." He was living a fake life in a 19-room house with no money and huge debts, so he turned back to God. Gary says there's someone who cares for each of us in the midst of our trials. A message from the Salvos.

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0: Today is a confusing time to be young. 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

0: Bernard Langer was one of the best golfers of his generation, twice winning the US Masters and at one time topping the world golf rankings. He said, "I'd won several events in five different continents. I was number one in the world. I had a beautiful young wife. Yet there was something missing." He said, "The lifestyle us sportsmen are leading is all about money and who you are and who you know and what you have. But these things aren't really the most important things. I think people who have these things realise there's still something missing, and I believe that is Jesus Christ." The spiritual emptiness that Bernard Langer is describing is common to all humanity. I heard one woman once say that she felt there was a chunk missing in her soul. You are not simply body and mind. You are a soul created for a relationship with God. How then do you satisfy your soul? In Psalm 23, the Bible says that God can restore our soul. Maybe you feel like there's a chunk missing in your soul. Maybe, like Bernard Langer, you've tried all sorts of things to satisfy the emptiness of your soul, but you're still looking. The Bible says, "Ask that you might receive, seek that you might find, knock that the door will be opened unto you." I truly believe one of the keys to restoring your soul is to seeking God with all your heart. Ask Jesus to reveal himself to you today. Ask him to restore your soul, and I believe you'll find the contentment that you're looking for in your heart. I'm Matt Prater. For more, go to historymakers.tv.
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0: Momentum, helping men succeed in life.
1: Hi, it's Tim from Momentum. What if we as men have been severely wronged? What do we do with that? Well, there's a good chance that this has happened to you at some stage, but you know, there are also people who've not only been really wronged, they've been significantly abused and traumatized too. How do we move forward from something like that? There's two effective things that we can do. The first is to actively heal from our trauma. And the second is waiting for vindication. For example, having your name cleared or the truth be known. The Bible says that God sees everything and that God will not be mocked. So guys, our business is to heal from what has hurt us and then wait for the day where, like it says in Psalms, your vindication will shine like the noonday sun. So pursue your healing, love others the best you can, and trust God for the vindication.
0: For more information or to access a whole range of resources to help you on your journey, go to MomentumAustralia.org.
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0: Hello, I'm Ted and I've got macular degeneration. 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I became depressed. That's when a mate suggested getting in touch with guide dogs. They taught me how to get around safely using a long cane. So now I'm visiting friends again and I'm even back volunteering. If you're finding it hard to get around because of vision loss, give guide dogs a call on 1800 804 805.
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0: Hi, Kirk Bengilly from INXS here. 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

0: Have you ever wondered what sort of evidence would convince an atheist that the universe was designed? Scott Todd from Kansas State University gave a startling answer. Even if all the data pointed to an intelligent designer, such an hypothesis is excluded from science because it is not naturalistic. Will candid admissions like this show us that some people will reject a designer no matter what the evidence? But recognizing design has long been a part of science. When an archaeologist finds an artifact like a piece of pottery, he knows immediately that it was designed by someone, even though he can't see the designer. So if design has no place in science, archaeologists are in serious trouble. Forensic science, who killed who, is also about recognizing the evidence of intelligent agency, proving that it was no accident. But when the evidence in science points to God being the intelligent designer, never.
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0: God is light. 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

0: Is religion good for you? Critics of religion often claim that religious beliefs are harmful to individuals and dangerous to society. Some have even suggested that religion is tantamount to mental illness. Yet after surveying the wealth of medical studies examining the impact of religion, psychologist Andrew Sims wrote, "When looking at the overall effects of religious belief and practice on whole populations, there is substantial evidence that religion is highly beneficial for all areas of health and especially mental health. It is extraordinary and tragic that the findings of this large body of research are not better known. If it were anything other than religious belief or spirituality resulting in such beneficial outcomes for health, the media would trumpet it and governments and healthcare organisations would be rushing to implement in practice." This is Rob Martin with God in 60 Seconds. To open up more space for reflection and conversation about God, go to thirdspace.org.au.
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1: Prayer really does work. Every day, any way, every moment. When we call on the name of Jesus and we pray, our life will never be the same again. 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
2: Hello, this is Hilary with Prayer Works, and we're looking at the realities of what happened in the Book of Acts when the Holy Spirit started to move powerfully. In fact, we're told that the Word of God increased, the number of disciples increased, and we can imagine in revival when this starts to happen, we all get really excited because it's what we've been praying for forever. But there is another side to it. We need to have the wisdom of the Holy Spirit to know how to stand and how to stay standing in truth and righteousness when we are falsely accused. And this is what happened to Stephen, who had been chosen amongst six others. So there were seven of them who were chosen by the people to organize the waiting on tables so that everybody got their food, both the Jews and the Greeks and all the different people. They all got fair care. And then there was this really evil word of blasphemy and deception and twisting of truth that came against Stephen. And sometimes a religious spirit can rise up. It can rise up in any one of us. And I always feel humbled because Saul was one of those religious zealots who on the road to Damascus was on his way to kill some more Christians. And he thought he was doing God's work. And this is the tragedy. But Jesus encountered him. We're going to find out more about that a little while down the track because that's in Acts chapter 9. But let's look at what led to that. Let's see the reality of when Stephen was falsely accused and this same spirit that wants to defeat the work of God thought it had the upper hand. And so Stephen was called by the high priest and said, "Are these things so?" And Stephen took this great opportunity to address all these people with the whole truth of the history of Israel and the history of God amongst his people and bringing the reality of how Jesus the Messiah fits into the whole big picture of God. And you remember Jesus came speaking, "Repent. The kingdom of heaven is at hand." Jesus came to bring the kingdom of God, and yet he allowed himself also to be falsely accused and to go to the cross for you, me, and for every one of us for all time. And I just want to ask you to bear in mind what Jesus did from the cross. Not only did he hang there for you and me as a substitute for all our sins, every part of humanity from Adam and Eve, after they had come into agreement with the devil and had eaten of the tree of the knowledge of good and evil and broken covenant with God and believed the devil's lies, he said, "You won't die." God had warned them, "Don't eat from that tree in the Garden of Eden, because if you do, you will surely die." And then the devil said, "No, you won't. He's just trying to keep all the good stuff from you. He doesn't want you to know all the wisdom and the knowledge of all this information that you could find." And so we've all come down through that Adamic line with this same weakness in us. And yet Jesus came fully God and fully man to die in our place, and for his precious blood to be shed as the sacrifice, the blood that was needed. He said to his disciples at the Last Supper, do you remember? "This is my blood of the new covenant," when he picked Passover cup of redemption. He came to redeem us through his precious blood, the sacrifice required for our sin, so that he could pay the ransom price to buy us back from being under the devil's clutches. This is the good news. I believe Stephen, he really deeply understood this. He had a revelation by the power of the Holy Spirit, and Paul wrote to the people of Ephesus, I speak it over us today as I speak this out, "For the spirit of wisdom and revelation in the knowledge of Messiah, Jesus Christ, to be upon us as you listen to me speaking, because it's his knowledge that gives us understanding of all these things that to our natural mind really don't make much sense at all. Seems quite foolish, doesn't it? But in God's kingdom ways, Jesus came to be the substitute, to pay the price for your and my sin, so that he could pour his precious blood on the mercy seat of heaven, so that it still speaks today. When he ascended as the high priest, propitiation, the price has been paid. So when we see Stephen's response to all these people are going to be attacking him, we think, how could he do that? Because this is what he already understood. And Jesus had spoken in the Sermon on the Mount, do you remember? One of the hardest commands that most of us don't really take much notice of until we come ourselves under persecution and we think, oh gosh, how do I stand and stay full of the love of God in the midst of being falsely accused, the injustice, the cruelty from my own brethren, those who I've loved and trusted? It seems too hard, but God. And Jesus gives us all these commands because he says, this is my way. This is my narrow path. This is actually the way of life. This is the way of love. This is the way of joy and peace and all of the fruit of the Holy Spirit. And he wants us to learn this. So when things start to get harder, we're not going to get sunk in the pit of misery and anger and frustration and bitterness. Too easy to go there. And slight digression, even Jonah, when he ran away from God's calling, do you remember in the time where God sent the big storm and the people on the boat chucked Jonah overboard? He was trying to go the complete opposite direction God had called him to go to. God had called him to go and share the gospel with his enemies. He didn't want to do that at all. God's a merciful God. He has a plan that confounds our thinking many times. Certainly does mine anyway. So the truth is, in the whale that God then sent along to swallow up Jonah, Jonah had a revelation. And he said, it's foolishness to forsake the grace of God and his mercy and to turn our hearts to idols, to worship false gods. Do you know, I really believe Stephen understood this. He was not going to do that. He was not going to try and buy his way out into freedom and sort of smudge down the gospel and make it all a bit okay. Well, you know, sorry I said that bit. We'll just forget that. And we won't mention the name of Jesus because that's upsetting you. And what have we got left? Nothing. No power. No truth. No Holy Spirit. And beloved, every one of us are being challenged by this at the moment. That's why I'm sharing this with you, because maybe you'll be finding yourself in the same situation. What do we do? And Stephen, notice, doesn't get into an argument with the high priest or start to try to justify himself or cover anything up. He just takes this opportunity to preach the word of God. And I pray that we can all have the wisdom to know how much to say and how little and in what situation God's positioned us. And if you remember in John 5, Jesus said to his disciples and to all the Pharisees, everybody, he said, my Father gives me the words he wants me to say. That is such a freedom. If God gives you three words, which might be, I forgive you. That's it. Keep it short. If God gives you a whole big chapter, like chapter 7, to preach, preach it. And Jesus said, I only do what I see my Father doing. And obviously, Stephen must have had this revelation of Jesus said, now's your moment. Stand up, speak it out, and speak and declare my truth, that the people might know. They might have understanding of who I am. This is the whole thing. It's not about a religious bunch of ideas or rules. It's about bringing other people to know who Jesus is. And we're meant to be living a life so people can see Jesus. And I don't know about you, but Stephen is one of my heroes. Let's see how he managed. He said, brethren and fathers, listen. The God of glory appeared to our father Abraham when he was in Mesopotamia. That's actually now in Iran. Before he dwelt in Haran. And God said to him, get out of your country and go from your relatives and come to a land that I will show you. You know, if more people understood what the Bible says, they would not be so confused about what's going on in the news. I'll just leave it at that. Highly recommend you read through chapter 7 of Book of Acts, and lots of things will become clear. Then he came out of the land of the Chaldeans, that's where that whole area of Babylon was, dwelt in Haran. He went there actually with his dad, and his dad wasn't going any further, so he waited till his dad died. And then he moved to this land, which we now are dwelling in. This is what Stephen said. We're here in Jerusalem. And God gave him no inheritance in it, not even enough to set his foot on. But even when Abraham had no child, he promised to give it to him for a possession and to his descendants after him. This is where the Jewish people came from. They came from Abraham, who actually chose to cross over, leave the Tower of Babel and all the rebellion that was going on there. And God found a man whose heart would be not rebellious, but obedient to him. And he went on this wandering, very brave, I reckon, didn't know where he was going. And he was led one step at a time by the Lord. God spoke in this way, that his descendants would dwell in a foreign land and that they would bring them into bondage and oppress them for 400 years. That's when they all went down into Egypt, you remember, because of the famine. And the nation to whom they will be in bondage, God says, I'll then judge the Egyptians. After that, they shall come out and serve me in this place, which is Jerusalem and Israel. So this is the word of God, and it's not just the Old Testament, it's the new. He then gave Abraham the covenant of circumcision. So we've talked about the blood of Christ needing to be shed. God said, I need to actually cut your foreskin. I'm going to circumcise you and those who will come after you. And this is God's covenant with his Jewish people. And we find that Abraham begot Isaac. Do you remember this is the miraculous conception through Sarah, who was a very old lady? And Isaac was circumcised on the eighth day, and Isaac begot Jacob, and Jacob begot all of the 12 patriarchs, the 12 sons of Jacob. Do you know something? Jesus speaks in the book of Revelation about the new Jerusalem coming down at the very end of the Bible. And on each of those gates is the name of each of Jacob's sons. So God has a pattern. And if we start to look at the pattern as we read the Bible, we come out of confusion. It's not just a bunch of names and a bunch of this, that, and the other. So I haven't got time today to go through all of this. But God took the patriarchs down into Egypt, and there's the whole story of Joseph we know. And then finally, God delivers Israel out of Egypt through Moses. And then he gives the Ten Commandments. And then Israel rebels against God, and they wander around in the wilderness in pride, we're told, rebellion and unbelief. Oh, my beloved, this is my cry today. If there's one thing you think about, ask the Lord, Father, is there rebellion in my heart against you? And I've asked the Lord that, and I sense there still is a little bit sitting there, and I'm going to go for some healing ministry, because I don't want to have anything that could take me out of the will of the Lord. And you know, so many times things happen to us as tiny little children, we don't even know, but the miracle is God does, and he's in this glorious healing revival already, setting us free from those things that could trap us. Is there pride? Is there a sense of, well, God, I think I sort of believe you, but not completely. Well, that's called unbelief. Let's get it out in Jesus' name. Okay, let's see what happens. Tragically, through Israel's history, there's one saga after another of rebelling against God. There's the time when David came in and David inquired of God. David loved God. David actually wrote most of the Psalms, even though he sinned against God as well. But we're told that God saw David and loved him and said, he's a man after my own heart. Because when he sinned against Bathsheba, he says in Psalm 51, against you, O Lord, my God, I have sinned. I repent. You desire truth in the innermost parts of my being. He said, oh, cleanse me, purify my heart, put a right spirit within me. Oh, Lord, let me walk in your ways, in your truth, your righteousness. He said, restore to me the joy of your salvation. And God said, I will do that for you, David. And David was so grateful and says, you know, God will never have a deaf ear to a broken and a contrite heart. He will always help us. And beloved, this is my prayer for you, my prayer for myself, any place as hardened heart. Lord, have mercy. Solomon, David's son, was put in place by God. The Most High does not dwell in temples made with human hands. As the prophet Isaiah says, heaven is my throne and earth is my footstool. What house will you build for me, says Yahweh, our Lord God? Or what is the place of my rest? Has my hand not made all these things? Yet Solomon decided to build this temple. David had wanted to build the temple. I believe Stephen, we're thinking about now, had such a revelation that we're to become the temples of the Holy Spirit, and ultimately the temple will be in heaven and actually coming down to the earth as the New Jerusalem. But let's keep moving on. The people were listening and they weren't happy. They killed the prophet, Stephen said, in the past. They killed Jesus, the just one, and they betrayed him and were murderers. And the truth is, Stephen became a martyr. When they heard these things, they were cut to their heart. Instead of repenting, they gnashed their teeth and they were furious. And Stephen said, look, I see heavens open and the Son of Man standing at the right hand of God. God gave a revelation to Stephen in that moment of trial. Lord, let us have this encouragement if we're in a moment of terrible trial. You'll give us a revelation too. We can keep our eyes focused upon you. And this must have encouraged Stephen so much. Because instead of these people repenting, as Stephen, I believe, hoped they would, as when Peter gave this same message at Pentecost, 3,000 people repented and came into the kingdom of God. But today, God allowed Stephen to be a martyr. And the people shut their ears, cried out in their voices, and they said, you know what? Cast him out of the city. And they wanted to stone him, and they did. And the witnesses laid down their clothes at the feet of a young man named Saul. I really believe God allowed this to wake Saul up and open his eyes. They stoned Stephen as he was calling on God and saying, Lord Jesus, receive my spirit. Then he knelt down and cried out with a loud voice, Lord, do not charge them with this sin. And when he had said this, he fell asleep. He just dropped down dead. He died. Before he died, he was like Jesus. He said, Father, forgive them. Don't hold this against their account. That was spoken over the Saul who was killing Christians and allowing and sanctifying this stoning of Stephen. And if Saul was one God had chosen, which he had, Stephen's prayer, don't hold this against him, was part of God's plan that he would be able to come along and find Saul and actually rescue him from this dark delusion of wanting to murder Christians. And so Paul the Apostle became the most zealous in sharing the gospel. He went to all these places. You can look at the missionary journey of the Apostle Paul. And he was crucified nearly. He was stoned so many times. I can't remember how many times he was beaten. He was shipwrecked. And you know what? He came to this conclusion. In his weakness, God's grace is sufficient and it's made strong. And beloved, may this be your testimony too, as it is mine, that we don't rely on our own strength. We don't rely on our own understanding or go with the crowd, but we listen to Jesus and we allow him to teach us and lead us. And may we love the Lord fully till his time of taking us home. And may he be able to say to us like he did to Stephen, well done, good and faithful servant. In Jesus' name, amen.
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2: 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I'm Bruce Bowman.

The Melbourne Choir Cantus Choro brought us Praise My Soul, the King of Heaven. Written by Henry Light and John Goss, that hymn opened a tapestry of song from Australian artists. Next, we will hear from Greta Bradman. An Adelaide girl, Greta, her husband and family now live in Melbourne. After a stellar university education where she majored in both music and psychology, she went on the concert stage in Australia and now can be heard as a weekend presenter on ABC Classics. Greta will sing for us the hymn Be Still My Soul, written by Katharina von Scheigel and John Sibelius. It comes from her CD titled Grace.

The next piece we shall hear on this tapestry sung by Australian artists is the Magnificat, or Praise to Mary, Jesus' Mother. Written by Orlando Gibbons, it comes from his second evening service. The choir is from St George's Cathedral in Perth, West Australia.

Our next piece, In Paradisium, or In Paradise, is the finale from Gabriel Fauré's Requiem. It is sung by the Augmented Choir from Wesley Uniting Church in Forest.

Suzanne Glashier is a soprano from Queensland. She will sing for us Amazing Grace. This hymn from 1772 is probably the most famous of many written by John Newton. The tune New Britain has obscure origins and was edited and published by William Walker in 1835.

Cantus Coro introduced this tapestry from Australian artists, and they will bring it to an end with the fitting hymn, Forth in Thy Name, O Lord, I Go. It comes from the pens of Charles Wesley and Orlando Gibbons.

With that hymn of commission, we end Tapestry for this week. We are produced by David Webb and me, Bruce Bowman. David will be with you next week, and till then, God bless.

0: This is a Healing and Wholeness Snapshot with Peter and Jane from BMTC.
1: Jesus told us to go out and spread his word and not to be afraid. He even gave us authority.
2: I guess this is rather like when we are at work and our boss asks us to do something and he says we have his authority to go ahead.
1: Yeah, in the old days, people would go out with the king's seal. But for us, Jesus has passed on his work to us and he gives us his seal.
2: It's true, through the Holy Spirit.
1: Through the Holy Spirit.
2: Jesus said at the end of Matthew chapter 28, verse 18, I have been given all authority in heaven and on earth. He told his disciples and therefore and to us also to go and he would always be with us.
1: Peter, at the end of Mark, Jesus was specific about what he would do. He said, we would tell people about Jesus. He also said, miracles would accompany those who believe, that they would cast out demons in his name, handle anything dangerous and not be poisoned. He also said that we would place our hands on the sick and they will be healed.
2: And that is quite a list.
1: It is, isn't it?
2: From using the authority that comes with Jesus' name. So simply we need to just say, in Jesus' name, I'm speaking healing into this. Something that we do a lot in this ministry of VMTC.
1: We do, don't we?
2: And we anoint with oil and believe for healing.
1: We do believe it. And it's something we need to get into the practice of doing. Jesus wants us to speak healing into ourselves as well as to others.
2: We're speaking life.
1: Life. It's right. I find it helpful when I'm sick or in pain to lay down, be still, put my hand on whatever is causing pain in my body and say, in the name of Jesus, I speak healing and peace into this part of my body. If I've got a headache, it's my brain. And we need to take that authority. Begin with ourselves. Allow the peace of Christ to enter our bodies, to enter our minds and our souls. Then share it with others.
2: Amen.
0: For more information on Victoria's ministry through Christ, go to vmtc.org.au.
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Have you ever noticed how prone we each are to rush into things half-baked, underprepared? We somehow think that effort alone will carry the day. But then, worn out, frustrated, we wonder why everything feels blunt and ineffective. Hi, I'm Bernie Diamond, and welcome again to Fresh. Abraham Lincoln once said this, "Give me 6 hours to chop down a tree, and I'll spend the first 4 sharpening the axe." At first glance, that sounds crazy, right? But he knew the secret. Preparation multiplies impact. The sharp axe does in minutes what the blunt axe struggles to do in hours. The same is true in the life of faith. At first glance, Jesus seems to drift from one encounter to another, teaching here, healing there, moving on to the next village. But look closer, and you'll see his rhythm, slipping away to pray, listening to his Father, preparing in solitude. Luke chapter 5, verse 16, Jesus often went away to other places to be alone so that he could pray. That was his sharpening. The power in his public ministry was forged in private prayer. The clarity in his teaching flowed from obedience to his Father's voice. The courage to go to the cross was prepared in Gethsemane. And here's the challenge for you and me. Are we trying to swing a blunt axe through life, rushing into decisions, relationships, challenges, without prayer, without scripture, without seeking God's will? Because the wisdom of preparation hasn't changed. If you want to live a life of impact, sharpen your axe the way Jesus did, in prayer, in listening, in obedience. Don't just rush in. Prepare. That's where the power is. And that's God's word, fresh for you today. Hey, I am so passionate about seeing you live in the victory over your sin and circumstances that Jesus died and rose again to give you. So let me encourage you to stop by at freshdevotional.org, where you can subscribe to receive your fresh devotional message each day. And if you like, a message of encouragement to your phone just every couple of weeks or so as the Lord leads. We call it Victory SMS because God's word, man, it is so powerful. Amen. That's all at freshdevotional.org.

0: When I'm alone, I often think of an old house on the hill, of a big yard hedged in roses where we ran and played at will. And when the nighttime brought us home, hushing our merry din, Mother would look around and ask, are all the children in? Well, it's been many a year now, and the old house on the hill no longer has my mother's care, and the yard is still, so still. But if I listen, I can hear it all, no matter how long it's been. I seem to hear my mother ask, are all the children in? And I wonder when the curtain falls on that last earthly day, when we say goodbye to all of this, to our pain and work and play, when we step across the river where Mother so long has been, will we hear her ask a final time, are all the children in?
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4: Last Tuesday, I worked here at tribute to Dolly Parton on the BBC World Service as they played excerpts from some of her songs, a pattern that followed on most and not all radio and TV stations. And so sad to hear that she died. In music retrospective today, selections from her gospel album, Letter to Heaven, Songs of Faith and Inspiration, plus Dolly's Singing with For King and Country, and some excerpts from Facebook tributes to her.

Dolly Parton and Book of Life. Michael Frost these days is a lecturer at Moreland College, has posted on Facebook that Mark Nelson, a theologian and Christian book writer from Tennessee, took Michael on a pilgrimage to the Dolly Parton statue in Sevierville. Not because Michael was a fan of her music, but because she had distributed millions of free books to kids across the world, provided education scholarships to disadvantaged teens, funded a COVID-19 vaccine during the pandemic, provided financial assistance to families who had lost their homes in the Great Smoky Mountains fires, helped with recovery efforts following floods, tornadoes, hurricanes and other disasters in Tennessee, and supported hospitals and medical organisations, including causes related to children's health and cancer treatment. Michael Frost said, "I mean, I had to visit the shrine of such a saint." He was referring, of course, to Dolly Parton, whose generosity in giving away books to children in the USA, in Australia, was prompted by her father not being able to read, so she wanted to ensure that children have the opportunity to read. She had a remarkable voice, but her greatest gift may have been something deeper, an ability to take ordinary experiences and turn them into songs that felt personal to millions of other people. Then in the 1960s, her path crossed with Porter Wagoner. Wagoner was already an established country star, television personality, and one of the most recognisable figures in Nashville. When Dolly joined the Porter Wagoner show in 1967, she was only 21 and still largely unknown outside the country music world. The arrangement seemed straightforward. Dolly would become Wagoner's featured female vocalist, singing alongside him on television and on records. It worked. Their voices complemented each other, their personalities created an appealing contrast, and Dolly quickly became a favourite with audiences. That quote was from a Facebook post by the Rock and Roll Society, and here is Dolly Parton with Porter Wagoner, and Daddy Was an Old-Time Preacher Man.

0: just for me.
1: Coat of Many Colours, a song by Dolly Parton about the coat her mother made out of different coloured pieces of material because they were too poor to buy a coat, and how her mum, as she sewed, told the story of Joseph in the Bible and his coat of many colours. Dolly was laughed at and bullied at school because of that coat. Dolly called the song A World of Things, and that teaches about bullying, about love, about acceptance, about good parents. Dolly Parton was a country star, but she has performed with For King Country and was

Dolly Parton's generosity was great. After Wildfires tore through East Tennessee in 2016, Dolly Parton decided to help the families who lost their homes. So she created the My People Fund. Nearly 900 families whose primary residences were destroyed or left uninhabitable began receiving $1,000 every month. The payments continued for 5 months. Then came the final distribution. Families expected another $1,000. Instead, Dolly surprised them with $5,000 each. That brought the total assistance to $10,000 per family. In the end, the fund distributed nearly $9 million directly to people affected by the fires. Dolly had grown up in that same region. And when hundreds of families there lost almost everything, she made sure they didn't have to rebuild completely alone. 5 months of help, then one final $5,000 surprise.

0: Dolly Parton singing God's Colouring Book, Wings of a Dove, and then How Great Thou Art. Carl Face has posted on Facebook, Val Dolly Parton, country music star with a deep faith. And he quotes a statement from her family, Dolly has lived in the light and is in the arms of Jesus. Surely met by her late husband, Carl, her parents and countless others who watched her and longed for her to meet them in the heavens.
1: Say

0: Dolly Parton had great success, but she used to help many. She started in humble beginnings, growing up in a modest one-room cabin in the Smoky Mountains of Tennessee, where life was difficult and money was scarce, to becoming a very successful and generous singer and philanthropist. The Rock and Roll Facebook page said she turned hardship into songs. She turned a painful goodbye into a timeless classic. She turned extraordinary success into an opportunity to give something back. And that completes Music Retrospective for this week. There's a lot more that can be said and played, and I'm grateful to the posts on Facebook that I've quoted. I'm David Webb. This has been a one-way Canberra Music Retrospective tribute to Dolly Parton, who died of cancer last Tuesday morning, Australian time.
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0: And a very warm welcome to Message from a Pastor. And if it's your first time, then hopefully you can listen in every Sunday from the One Way FM. And this week's message comes from St. Matt's at Wanneyassa. Reverend Tim Purser gives the message entitled Jesus, the True King of Israel, looking into part of the Christmas story and speaking on the good and the bad news. Does Jesus disturb you? Jesus can change restless hearts. And when you meet Jesus, your life changes for the good. An amazing journey when you do accept Jesus as your Saviour.
1: Well, did you hear about Friday's cyber attack? Did anyone read about this in the paper? A massive hack took down hundreds of online learning platforms at schools and universities across Australia. Now, this was disturbing news for the company that was hacked, the IT departments in those schools and universities, and also the teachers. But it came as a delight for the procrastinating students that unfortunately couldn't submit their assignments that they hadn't started that day. Their dedication to their studies was rewarded with a one-week extension. Now, I share this because the same news can be good news to some and bad news to others. And that is exactly what we see in today's passage. The birth of this King of the Jews is great news to the Magi. They delight in it, but it's disturbing to King Herod. We unpack this passage is we're going to reflect on this question. Does Jesus as King disturb you or delight you? Does Jesus as King disturb you or delight you? Let's start with King Herod. Does King Jesus disturb you? And for Herod, the answer is undoubtedly yes. Have a look at verse 1 of our passage in chapter 2. After Jesus was born in Bethlehem in Judea, during the time of King Herod, that's Herod the Great, Magi from the east came to Jerusalem and asked, "Where is the one who has been born King of the Jews? We saw his star when it rose and have come to worship him." When King Herod heard this, he was disturbed, and all of Jerusalem with him. Now, Herod was disturbed. This word disturbed sort of captures this picture of he was deeply concerned or agitated. And if you want to have a picture of what his heart sort of looked like, go have a look at your washing machine when it's washing clothes. That's sort of the picture that is pictured here. It was disturbed. It was all over the shop, feeling terrible. And all of Jerusalem, did you notice, was disturbed with him. Now, they were disturbed because they knew about Herod. They knew actually how bloodthirsty Herod was whenever his rule was threatened. They had known that Herod had killed two of his sons and his beloved wife to protect his rule. So it's no wonder when they hear about a new king threatening Herod, they're obviously disturbed. And they're disturbed because actually they know what Herod knows. Herod was a puppet king installed in 40 BC by the Romans. And the thing about Herod was he wasn't even Jewish. So when Herod hears about a Jewish baby born as a king, he's rightly agitated like your washing machine. He didn't like his rule being challenged. Jesus as king disturbed Herod. Now, this might be a bit controversial, but Jesus as king should at least initially disturb all of us. If Jesus as king doesn't disturb you at some point in your life, may I suggest you haven't understood the extent of his kingship. Jesus as king means that we are not king. It means that we are not in charge. It means that we don't determine our own lives. He rules and reigns over us. He, not us, gets to set the rules. Now, initially, this might seem a bit disturbing, but as you get to understand this king, as you see his wise, loving, just, gracious, merciful rule, you'll see that he's not a king like Herod, but he is a gracious, loving king who seeks our best. He wants us to delight in God and love others. But we all share, myself included, share a problem. Even though this king rules in such a loving and gracious and merciful and wise way, we often reject his rule and want to go our own way and do our own thing. We often reject his wisdom and think, actually, we know better. We know a better way to live. We know a better way to rule. And now, as we go on in our Christian life, we actually get really good at hiding this. You get really good at hiding that we want to rule our own lives. But it can start to poke through in our lives. It can start to poke through when we lose our temper, or our pride gets the best of us, or in our lapses of self-control, or in our scrolling habits or online search history, or in our desire for control over others. We can see our rule even entering into how we treat our spouses or our kids or those who are underneath us at work. I want to ask this morning, what part of your life are you trying to cling on to your own rule and not let Jesus rule that part of your life? Which part of your life have you not surrendered to his rule, but you are keeping in that little corner to yourself to protect your own rule and little kingdom? Friends, when we understand who Jesus is as eternal king, it should initially disturb us at some level, because all of us at some point have rejected his rule and seek to go our own way. Well, then we're left with a choice. Are we going to fight to protect our own rule, or are we going to delight in the King of Heaven? Well, what do you think Herod does? He fights. He fights. It's no surprise. Have a look at this. He fights and he uses two things, secrecy and deception, to seek to destroy Jesus' rule. Have a look at verse 7 and 8 with me. Then Herod called the Magi secretly and found out from them the exact time the star had appeared in the sky. He then sent them to Bethlehem and said, "Go, search carefully for the child. As soon as you find him, report to me that I may go and worship him also." Now Herod used secrecy, calls the Magi in secret to get all the information he needs about how old the child was. And then, those who know the story know, he lies directly to their face, using deception to actually seek to destroy Jesus. He wasn't going to go worship the King of the Jews. He was going to destroy him. And friends, isn't this just a picture of our own hearts? When there is something that we are not handing over to Jesus' rule, don't we end up acting in secrecy and using deception to actually protect that area that we rule? Don't we attempt to protect our selfish desires, act in the shadows, not actually letting others, our friends, our life groups, our spouse, know what actually is deep inside our hearts that we know is wrong from Scripture, but we do in secrecy and use deception to do? I think time and time again, we're surprised when Christian leaders fall. But this actually exists in all of our hearts. When I was a young Christian, I was actually influenced by this guy on the screen. Some of you might know him. He's a great apologist, very wise man. When he was speaking, he spoke to thousands of Christians all around the world. And he was very helpful in understanding, you know, the apologetic side of Christianity. But after his death, I was saddened to find out that he had used secrecy and deception to actually manipulate, intimidate, and then pay off women who he had sexually abused. Siphoned off money from his trust account to pay them off. Now, there are umpteen stories like this. But when we see someone who is a very public Christian figure fall, it should be a warning to us all that that can happen to us. That as we act in the shadows and use secrecy and deception to actually protect our own rule, we can end up actually not only damaging our own reputation, but damaging those around us as well. So friends, is there something that you know you are doing at the moment in the shadows, that you are secretly doing when no one else knows, that you are actually deceiving those you love to indulge in whatever it is. Well, if that is you this morning, I want to encourage you to admit it, to tell someone about it, to confess it, to bring it to God who offers forgiveness to all. Because the scary thing is, reminds us, is if we continue living in this secrecy and deception, trying to protect our own rule over something we know we shouldn't, it ends up destroying us, our legacy, and those around us. And we also see that that's exactly what happened to Herod. Verse 16, when Herod realized that he had been outwitted by the Magi, he was furious, and he gave orders to kill all the boys in Bethlehem and its vicinity who were 2 years old and under, in accordance with the time that he learned from the Magi. Now Herod sought to destroy this king. His response is extreme. It's irrational. It's a response of someone desperately kind of cling onto their rule. And this response, friends, it lives in all of us, deep down in our hearts, as we seek to cling on to our own rule. Now, we may not commit mass murder of infants, but I've been in pastoral ministry long enough to see people destroy things. I've seen people destroy and murder marriages to protect their personal pleasure and freedom. I've seen people murder friendships when someone in love has come to them lovingly to point out an unrepentant sin. I've seen parents murder relationships with their kids on the altar of career advancement and material possessions. Friends, as we fight for our own rule, as we seek to protect that part that we do not want to hand over to King Jesus' rule, it can lead us to do irrational things that I'm sure one day when we look back, we will regret. So if at the moment, if this morning we are acting in secrecy and deception, if we are doing things that we know that God says we shouldn't do, if we're trying to be our king over a little area in our life, I want to encourage you, admit it. Bring it under the lordship of Jesus who loves you and wants to set you free. Well, Jesus as king, he disturbed Herod. And I hope he's disturbed some of us this morning as we're not letting him be king over our whole lives. But do not fight his rule, friends. Be like the Magi. Delight in his rule. And we see in our second point that the Magi delight in King Jesus. And they actually show their delight in three wonderful ways. They seek him, they worship him, and then they are generous with their gifts towards him. So let's look at their delight as we see them seeking him. Chapter 2, verse 1. After Jesus was born in Bethlehem in Judea during the time of King Herod, Magi from the east came to Jerusalem and asked, "Where is the one who has been born King of the Jews? We saw his star when it rose and have come to worship him." Now, I'm going to destroy some of your ideas of Christmas and Christmas carols and Christmas cards. I'm just really sorry about that. I had someone at the 8 o'clock service just devastated that there probably weren't three wise men. So I'm just warning you now, the next little bit will decimate some of those falsities that you've been taught. The Magi, they are fascinating characters. Scholars tend to agree that they're from Persia, which is probably modern day Iran at the moment. And they were known for their magic, their wise counsel of kings, their ability to interpret dreams, and their fascination with astrology. And here's the bit. Contrary to many Christmas carols and cards, they most likely rode Persian horses, not camels. First thing. And there was definitely more than three of them. They would have rolled with a big entourage. Now, I don't know if this works for this audience, but have you seen rappers or pop stars turn up with their entourage? There's lots of them. Well, that was like the Magi. They came with a big crew, and that's why they got an audience with the king. Because they were important people, and you could tell when they arrived that they were important. Now, some just wonder, why did the Magi know about this star that meant to be this Jewish king? Some speculate that it was actually because of the Jewish exiles like Daniel who went to the east and may have told the Magi back then about the prophecies in the Old Testament about this king and this star. Two of those prophecies you can look up are in Numbers 24, verse 7, where Balaam prophesies that this star and this king will appear. And then again in Isaiah chapter 9, the same sort of prophecy is there, where this great light to the where the nations run in and this eternal, wonderful counselor, king, is there in Isaiah 9. But irrespective of whether they knew these Old Testament prophecies, the Magi saw the star that represented this new king, and they sought him. They sought him. And the Magi stand in direct contrast to the religious leaders of the day in Jerusalem, the chief priests and the teachers of the law. These guys were like the bishops and the clergy. They should have known the prophecies. They should have been keeping an eye out for the star. And even when these foreigners come and tell them, hey, guess what, guys? You remember that prophecy back in Numbers? Hey, guess what? The star's there. And then they even ask them, where is the Messiah going to be born? And they quote, without even looking it up, from Micah, where they say, well, he's going to be born in Bethlehem in Judea. They know the prophecies. They know their Bible. They know it well. But did they travel with the Magi, the 12 kilometers from Jerusalem to Bethlehem, to check it out? The answer is no. They knew their Bible. They'd been waiting for this Messiah, but would they go and check it out? No. Friends, I pray that we would not be like these religious people, knowing all the answers, but not delighting in the answer. Knowing all the answers, but not delighting in the answer. Friends, let us seek him. Let us find him. Let us delight in him. Well, the great thing about the Magi is they didn't just stop delighting in Jesus when they found him. They actually worshipped him. Have a look at verse 10. When they saw the star, they were overjoyed. And on coming to the house, note it's not the stable. There was no stable. Jesus and Mary had moved into a house, upgraded. Means he was probably a toddler. And they saw the child, not the baby, with his mother. They bowed down and worshipped him. Now this scene, we probably don't grab it. So I'm going to try bring it into Canberra understanding of what's going on here. This is a bit like all of the public service department secretaries. Do you guys know them? Yeah? You got them in your mind? It's like them flying over to Papua New Guinea, which is our closest monarchy, according to Google, flying over to Papua New Guinea and going into a mud hut and all the department secretaries bowing down with their faces in the dust to a little toddler who has been born as the next king of PNG. Can you imagine your department secretary, if you're in the public service, doing that? No. Do we have any department secretaries here? We've got some people who are close. But this is what they do. I can't imagine those depsecs being overjoyed about bowing into the dust before a toddler. But this is what the Magi do. These high-ranking officials from Persia bowing before a toddler. And their joy led them to show the utmost respect for Jesus. They worshipped him as a deity. They bowed before him, acknowledging who he was. As a side note here, you'll see that Matthew makes it very clear that they didn't worship Mary or Joseph. They worshipped Jesus. Jesus. And their quest had come to an end. They had found what they'd been looking for and they were overjoyed. And this is true of any Christian I have talked to. When they meet Jesus for the first time, they are overjoyed because they have found the person and the thing that they've been looking for their whole life. It reminds me of a famous author, which many of you I'm sure will know, called St. Augustine. Before meeting Jesus, he lived a passionate, intellectually restless life, focused on sensual pleasure, ambition, and philosophy. But his heart was restless, constantly scanning the horizon for something to fulfill him. Then he met Jesus. He met Jesus, and he penned one of the most famous lines used by pastors throughout the world. And that was this: "You have made us for yourself, O Lord, and our hearts are restless until they rest in you." Our hearts are restless until they rest in you. And as I was thinking about this, this quote from the great Saint Augustine actually mirrors that quote that I put up last time I preached just after Easter by that other great artist, Justin Bieber. Do you remember when you read his quote, though very, very less eloquent? He was saying the same thing. "My heart was restless until I found my rest in you." And though there's about 1,700 years difference between these two, their experience is the same. The moment they meet Jesus, he changed them. He calmed their restless hearts and made them overjoyed as they gave their lives to worship him. Well, the final symbol of delight that the Magi show Jesus is seen in the gifts they gave. Verse 11 tells us, "Then they opened their treasures and presented him with gifts of gold, frankincense, and myrrh." Now, each one of these gifts you've probably heard at Christmas time is significant. Gold is there to represent Jesus' kingship. It was also probably used to fund their trip for 7 years to Egypt. Frankincense sort of represented the priesthood, and it was burned in the temple. So it shows Jesus' priestly nature. And then myrrh. Myrrh was used for anointing and embalming dead bodies. Now, the Magi probably didn't know this, but in giving myrrh, they were foreshadowing this divine king's death. One day, this toddler would grow up to be a man and would be pierced for our transgressions and crushed for our iniquities. And friends, I want to suggest that this is the reason we should delight in this king. Jesus dies for all the times we ignored his rule and decided to go our own way. Jesus died for all the times that we acted in the shadows and used deception, even deceiving ourselves, to think that we know better than him, to go our own way. Jesus dies for all the times we, through power and control, have tried to cling on to our own rule without giving it over to him, the ruler of the whole universe. And Jesus sees all of this, and he still moves towards us in love to give us the greatest gift of all, a relationship with him and life eternal. He says, "I love you so much that I'm going to die for all of that. All of the times you tried to rule above me." He says, "Your soul no longer needs to feel disturbed, restless, but your soul can delight in the king willing to die for you." Now, friends, there is no king on earth like this king. Every other king wants something from you, but Jesus comes to give us the greatest gift of all, the gift of himself. The gift of forgiveness, the gift of mercy, the gift of grace, the gift of love. He comes and he wants us to delight in him as king and worship him as the King of Kings. So friends, if thought of Jesus as king disturbs you, I want to encourage you to stop fighting against his rule, because in the end, that doesn't end well. But it's only when you see him fighting for you from the cross, holding out love, grace, mercy, forgiveness, that you'll start delighting in him as your King and Savior. It's only then that you will worship him with your face down in the dust, saying, "I give you everything to follow you, my King of Kings." This is the great King we join together today to celebrate and I'm going to pray and thank God for this king. Please join me. Heavenly Father, we thank you that you are the King of Kings. Lord, we thank you that you didn't demand of us, but you give to us. Lord, we pray that we would delight in your rule, that we would see your glory, that we would worship you for who you are, and that we would give our life to follow you. We pray this in your Son's name. Amen.
0: Well, I do hope you enjoyed that message from St. Matt's. A fair bit to think about, as well as thinking about Christmas in the middle of the year, isn't it? My name is Sue Mitchell. It's good to have you listening in. Please join me again next week, won't you, for another message from Pastor, and that actually comes from St. John's Reed. So tune in then, won't you, in the 8 o'clock hour next Sunday morning. Bye for now, and God bless.

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0: So we've been looking at together at the person and ministry of the Holy Spirit, and today I want to start a sub-series within that series on being led by the Spirit. We'll be considering the work and ministry of the Spirit in order that we might know what it is to live in the power of His presence, and being led by the Spirit is a part of that. The Holy Spirit, friends, is our liberator, and we've been looking at that in the last few weeks in this series together, but He is also our leader. The Holy Spirit is our liberator, but He is also our leader. Romans 8:12, the verse we've been speaking from, indeed reminds us of that, where Paul says, and remember he's writing to believers, friends, we are under obligation not to the flesh to live according to the flesh, for if you are living according to the flesh, you must die. But if by the Spirit you are putting to death the deeds of the body, you will live. For all who are being led by the Spirit of God, these are indeed the sons and daughters of God. So to live in the power of His presence will require us to be led by the Holy Spirit. To be led by the Spirit, we need to be able to discern the Spirit's leading, discern God's will. In this, for all of us, Paul says, it is those who are God's children who are indeed led by the Spirit. Now, one young guy was pursuing a young lady, and he was pursuing her because she was, in fact, running away from him at the time. And he was convincing himself that it was God's will for them to marry. God had not told her that, and that was part of the problem. So he searched the scripture for a word from God about her. And he found an obscure verse in the Old Testament about a camel, specifically about a camel in its time of reproductive passion. I note how I've tidied that up for you. And running around, this camel is running around the desert uncontrolled. And he said, well, this must be the verse for her to convince her. So he went to this young lady and he told her about Jeremiah 2 verse 23, which says, you are like a restless female camel desperately searching for a mate. And interestingly, and needless to say, that did not impress her too much. And instead of seeking balance in what he was discerning about what was the will of God, he projected his will into the situation and used the scripture to justify that. At Macca's, when I go down to Macca's, which I do less these days, but I do still go down to Macca's, I don't stand at the counter and say, Lord, guide me in what I should have today. From this menu, which one, Lord, is your will for me today? Do you know why I don't do that? What if he said none of them? What if he said go home and eat a salad? Yeah, so there are some things we need to be able to use our noggin. Some things we need to use our own brain and the knowledge that God has given us in. And other things, though, we do need to discern God's will. So let's look at that in these next, the next 6 weeks, but we'll be looking at that topic together. Spike Milligan, I love this line. Blessed are the cracked, for they let in the light. So I hope you're cracked people today and you're going to allow the light to come in. 1 John 2:15. Do not love the world or anything in the world. If anyone loves the world, the love of the Father is not in him. For everything in the world, the cravings of sinful man, the lust of the eyes, and the boasting of what he has or what he does, comes not from the Father, but it comes from the world. The world and its desires pass away, but the one who does the will of God lives forever. Discerning the will of God. In order to consider all that we have to do in concerning the will of God, I want you to note we will not be relying on simply one text. This is a broad subject, and we're going to take a number of weeks to go through this together. So as a pastor and as a board member of our denomination for a number of years, talking with Christians and Christian workers and students and potential pastors and potential missionaries, and just talking with friends around the place, there is a consistent concern among people. At various times, in various situations, it's a consistent concern. And that is knowing beyond doubt what God's will is for their lives. And they say things like, Pastor, I have a choice between this job or that job. Which one does God prefer? And if he prefers one over the other, which one is it? Or, Pastor, what is it? What is God's will in this matter or that matter? How can I be certain? How can I discern God's will? See, friends, discerning God's will correctly is very, very important for us. I know many who have been blessed when they've correctly discerned God's will and walked in God's will. But I've also known people whose lives have been damaged, who've been hurt, and those around them in their family as well have been hurt because they have not correctly discerned God's will and being led by the Spirit. I know people have been presumptuous in this matter of God's will. One person had a job and a steady income, but felt God had called them to some new speculative business that required a step of faith that would enable them to provide income for a whole heap of college students. So they set aside their good-paying full-time job and launched into this new thing, but it never happened. What they'd hoped for did not occur. And even after a few months of that not working out, there is that feeling that comes that God's told me to do this, so I'll hang on, and I'll hang on, and I'll hang on, and this fella hung on until it was too late, and he lost his job, he lost a lot of stuff, and lost a lot of money as well. And today, he's not walking with the Lord. Another young person had sought the Lord about a marriage partner, as we said, but God hadn't confirmed that to the lady. But she knew this young guy. And she knew he was genuine seeking the will of God, and she didn't want to just ignore that too quickly. She too wanted to know the will of God in her life, but she had to come to that place of trying to discern, was this indeed God's will? What was God's will in that situation? Another young fellow had sought the Lord for ministry overseas, and he was so excited about missionary service, he wanted to go on a short-term mission, but he didn't have the backing of his church board, he didn't have the backing of a missionary agency to help him, but he was convinced this was God's will for him, so he wanted to step out in faith, and he felt God had led him to go to the airport fully packed and ready to go, and even though he didn't have an airline ticket, there would be one there waiting for him so that he could travel on that day. He went to the airport, and no ticket was there. And he came home greatly confused about God and greatly disappointed. So friends, I've known people who've stepped out in the positive and trusted God in what they felt God's will was for them. And they've been greatly blessed. But I've also known many people who've stepped out and not discerned correctly. And it's led to doubt. In this extreme case, it has led to them turning their back on God, going away devastated, angry and hurt. Now, obviously, God was not playing games with these people. God had not lied to them. God had not deceived them or left them out to dry. God's not like that. What had happened was that they had failed to discern and failed to understand correctly the leading of the Holy Spirit. My uncle some years ago died in a car accident on his way home from work. He was a hard worker. He was a brilliant guy in his field of computer hardware design. He was an engineer of some sort. He was called out overnight on an urgent call to fix one of the systems by the bank. And having worked all night, he died only 2 kilometres from his home, having driven some 30 kilometres from his place of work. He fell asleep at the wheel, crossed on the other side of the road, there was a truck coming the other way, hit his car, and that was that. Now there were those who would console themselves with this thought, that this was the will of God. But friends, I want to tell you I could never come to that position. What would you do if you saw someone who was driving home late at night and somehow someone put them to sleep so that they fell asleep and crashed their car into an oncoming truck? I mean, that was what some people were suggesting that God did when they say that my uncle's death in that manner was the will of God. Now, call it the result of actions, call it the result of overwork, call it the result of inadequate work processes, call it the result of living in a fallen world. But I've got to tell you, I really struggle with that being the will of God, that he puts people in front of buses and trucks. If someone asked you to define the will of God, what would you say? How would you define the will of God? How would you define what we're talking about? Was the view that says my uncle's death in the car accident was the will of God, is that what we're talking about? I don't think so. To me, that is Doris Day theology. Now, that's going to translate into a different generation, okay? Doris Day sang a song called what? Que sera, sera, which means what? What will be, will be. That's Doris Day theology. In fact, I think that is closer to the Islamic point of view to the Christian one, because in Islam, Islam says that Allah's will is Allah's will. It's impersonal, it's arbitrary, it's an impersonal force, and yet whatever happens, it must be Allah's will. And you're not going to change it. There's nothing you can do, they would say to you. So whatever happens, it's fatalistic in its approach. It's a fatalistic view of God, and as Allah wills is the attitude. But Scripture does not teach a fatalistic view of God and of his will. Scripture does not instruct us that God's will is arbitrary, impersonal, and unpredictable. So as we look at the will of God together, we need to consider the basics. And friends, I won't be giving you 7 steps. You know, we love to have 7 steps, don't we? I just need to apply one every day of the week and everything will be cool. I'm not going to give you seven steps, but over the next times together, I want to look at the basics and the framework for what the scripture says about the will of God. Then we'll look at some of the mistakes that people have made and watch out for some of the traps and detours. And then we'll look at three primary sources for discerning the will of God. And they are the Bible, the burden, and the bearings. So concerning this working definition of the will of God, is it a place like, you know, going to South America or going to Asia or going to Africa? Is it a task like teaching Sunday school or heading up a ministry? Is it a person? Should I work for this person or marry that person? Well, no, it's not those things, although the will of God will contain those things. Grudem in his book notes, the will of God includes every action necessary for the existence and activity of himself and all creation. It concerns God's choices of what to do and not to do in the overall plan. Shepson notes that his will is good for me. His will is perfect for me in everything. And another notes that it includes the will by which God brings to pass whatsoever he decrees, his revealed law and the commandments, attitude or disposition, what it is that is pleasing to him. And yet another notes, this is Stedman's view, a possession permitted, a principle perceived, visibly evidenced by purity practiced. Now that's a pretty good quote, but it's a little hard to get a grasp of, okay? So it's a possession permitted, a principle perceived, visibly evidenced by purity practiced. What he's saying is this, it's a body presented to God for his exclusive use, in line with, and it's a life in line with God's revealed word that he has already given to us, and it's a person filled with God himself who is able to discern what God's will is and others and see that and verify it. That's what Stedman's on about.
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0: So let's look at a working definition for our topic today. The will of God is his ongoing expression of love through the directives of the Word and the Holy Spirit. I think that's a pretty good definition. The will of God is his ongoing expression of love to you and I through the directives of the Word and the Holy Spirit. 1 John 4:16 tells us that God is love. This is the very fabric of his being. And because of that, everything God does is an expression or extension of his love. God never sets his love aside. Everything he does is an expression of his love. It is his love engaging in the world. Even judgment is an expression of God's love because it is the termination of sin which destroys the universe. Friends, God never sets his love aside. Isn't that good news? God never has an unloving day. God never has an unloving moment. Everything he does is an expression of his love, including his directives. They are an expression of his love. And we need to stress and understand this point because so many are afraid of the will of God. You know, we think that if we commit our lives to him fully like that, what if he tells us he wants us to go and do something that we're not particularly keen on? And what if he tells us we have to go somewhere that we're not real sure about going? You know, that he's going to pack us off all of a sudden to go off to Vanuatu and minister to cannibals. And people worry about that sort of stuff. You know what, by the way, you know when the last recorded incident of cannibalism was in Vanuatu? 1988. Not that long ago, is it? I learnt that on one of those cruise things, you know, as they go by the island, not stopping on it as they go by the island. Yeah, anyway. Yes, yeah, so we worry about being, you know, sent off to do strange things. And we can be fearful of the will of God. But friends, we never need fear the will of God. because it is his ongoing expression of his love for you, that he wants to engage in your life. He wants you to come to him and to know him personally, and he wants to bless you by revealing to you his will. Anything God calls you to do, anywhere God directs you to go, these are expressions of his love. His desire is to give you hope and a future with him. He's not trying to hurt you, and he's not trying to damage you. So friends, let's not run from the will of God. Because if you're running from the will of God, you're running from your blessing. Because you're running from answers that you may well have. You're running from truth that you need to know. And you're running from the fulfillment that the desire of your heart has. And when it connects with the will of God, you will find things indeed come together. So rather than run away from the will of God, we need to run towards it. And we will understand God's will better if we see it as an expression of his love towards us. But also we need to understand this term, the will of God. And it can mean different things in different contexts, and it will have different applications. So I want to consider three types of God's will in our remaining time today. His intentional will, his circumstantial will, and his ultimate will. So first of all, his intentional will, the intentional will of God. This is what he intends or what he desires. That's the intentional will of God. It is what he intends or what he desires. But we note his intentions are not always followed by people. In every situation, God has an intent. God has a desire. That is his intentional will. For example, when God created Adam and Eve, what was his intent? That they should live in relationship and friendship with him, being stewards of the earth, having dominion over all creation, and living immortally. Adam and Eve were more human than you and I were in that sense. Pre the fall, they were created to live immortally in fellowship with God. And in Genesis 2, we know that God said, if you obey, you won't taste death. If you disobey, you will taste death. It was conditional immortality. It was not God's intent that they would die. It was God's intent that they should live. That was his intent. Was his intent accomplished? No, it wasn't. They rebelled. They sinned. They lost their conditional immortality. And their relationship with God was broken. And they were fearful of God. You remember the account? They were fearful of God and they hid from him. So his intent was not followed. But also consider Abraham. God called Abraham to go to a new city. Follow me and I will lead you, he said. You will be the father of a great nation. Was it God's intent that Abraham would detour into a pagan nation, lie about his wife, saying that she was in fact his sister, and end up having her taken off to be a part of the king's harem? No, it wasn't. But it did happen. And when God called Moses out of Egypt, follow me to the land promised to your forefathers, he said. Was it God's intention that they would stop at the border in unbelief and spend 40 years wandering around until that entire generation died? No, it was the result of unbelief, but it did happen. You see, there are different Greek words referring to the will of God. Thelema was the intent of God. It means the intent of God that requires man's obedience to be fulfilled. 1 Thessalonians 4 verse 3, it is God's will that you should be sanctified. That's our word. It is God's will, telamar, but it requires your obedience in order for that will to be fulfilled. The word indicates God's desire, but it's not automatic. It requires our cooperation. And they were not living holy lives, and that's what God's intention was for them, to live holy lives. You see, a lot of things happen in this world that are contrary to God's intent. Hatred, murder, lust, injustice, racism, deception. These things are not God's intent for human beings. When a drunk driver hits a child, that's not God's intent. Do we really believe it is God's intent for a person to go out and get so drunk that they kill children? That's not God's intent. God's intent is often violated due to man's will and man's sin. God did not make us robots. He allows us to make choices. We have free will. Choose this day who you will serve. That's not robotic. Choose. You're called to choose. All of you. Choose this day who you will serve, the scripture says. Free will is man's greatest blessing, but it's also his greatest burden. And what happens, though, when God's intentional will is violated? Well, God will often respond with the second type of his will we see, and that is the circumstantial will of God. For every miss, God is able to respond. It seems that, you know, if there's a miss, there's a plan B. God brought into being a plan under the circumstances, and that plan was to raise up a Messiah who would die and be raised again so that people might be set free from the burden of sin and death and might come back into a relationship with him that would last for eternity. You see, the cross shows us that God's circumstantial will, God's intent for man that he would live in relationship with him immortally. And when that was missed, in those circumstances, we see God's circumstantial will coming into play. Now you may be thinking, well, Christ was slain before the foundation of the world. Yes, I believe in God's foreknowledge of all things. God's intent was that Adam and Eve live immortally, and they could have, but they blew it. And when Abraham lied about his wife, you know, in that scene, and she ended up being taken off into the harem of the king, did God say, oh, well, there goes the nation, not fussed about that anymore? No, in an amazing way, he got them out of there, and he got them back on their way again. And in Israel, when Israel came into the land after the unbelief they exhibited, God's circumstantial will was that that generation would spend 40 years in the wilderness. And then the next generation came through, and they would indeed be the ones that would be led into the land. And God fed them and provided for them through that whole process. And yet it involved judgment. You see, we need to know that the will of God is always best, whatever the circumstances. Just as knowing that God's will is an expression of his love should encourage us, the knowledge of God's circumstantial will should bring hope and comfort. It should comfort us if we understand that when we mess up, that God is able to bring into play something else. It reminds us that if we mess up, God's work in my life and your life is not permanently thwarted. He can make another way. And thank God you and I don't have to be flawless to be blessed. Because then we wouldn't be blessed at all, would we? See, friends, if God has it for you, you're in Sydney, and he wants you to get to Canberra. And he gives you directions that you are to take this particular freeway and take the highway turn off and follow the signs. And there you are careering down the freeway having a great old time, distracted by your iPod or by coffee you bought at Macca's, and you miss the highway turnoff. Do you pull over at the side of the road and say, I missed the highway turnoff, now I'll never get to Canberra, I'll just sit here until I die? Have you done that? Obviously not, because you're sitting here, right? Okay, just to make sure you're all still with me. No, you can ask for some help with some directions, and even pray that someone will come along and help you, that you'll be able to get back on the road again. You see, don't you think that God can help us do the same in any other situation? Well, we might miss something. We don't sit there and just stay there until we die. God can still work even when we mess up. It's no problem to him. And the problem might be just that we need to ask him to help us out. Thirdly, the ultimate will of God. This is the will of God that will occur no matter what people do. It's the Greek word, boule. There are things God said will occur that he has said he will do, and those things will occur. This is seen in Acts 2, verse 23, speaking of Christ. Peter tells us, this man was handed over to you by God's set purpose. That's our word, boule. Jesus was handed over to them to be crucified. It was part of God's purpose. The second coming of Christ. Jesus Christ will return. And no matter what you or I think about timing or how it's going to work or what nation it's going to occur in, who's going to be risen first, who's whatever, it will occur despite our theological debates. The resurrection of the saints, hallelujah, that will occur. Judgment will occur. And there will be a new heaven and a new earth. These are the ultimate will of God. These will happen in God's time and as God decreed. These are God's ultimate will. God's will is never frustrated. When he chooses to do something, he accomplishes it because he has the ability to do that. So when we think about the will of God, friends, don't just think about one blanket term. Remember, it is an expression of his ongoing love for you. He is wise, so he knows what to do. He is good, thus he always chooses what is right. He is powerful, therefore he is able to accomplish his purpose and his will. It is through the directives of his word and through the leading of his spirit. His intentional will, we can miss that. His circumstantial will, there's room for recovery and redirection. His ultimate will, these are decided and will occur. We can rest on those promises. So in the light of all of the above, not everything that happens is God's will, but nothing that happens can ultimately defeat God's will. The Bible does not teach fatalism. The Bible teaches us to trust in a loving Father whose love is an ongoing expression in our lives, shown to us through his will.
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